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4: Absolutely a penalty.
5: Well, they were arguing that there was a handball prior to kick in the leg, which...
6: It hit his elbow.
4: Yeah, it was against his body.
5: Yeah, the problem is the handball rule is all very subjective, like most other rules in soccer, if you haven't caught on. It's very, like, below the armpit in some cases, or it differs league to leagues. But I didn't think that was a handball because he was not intentionally trying to play it, and he had his hand or his arm in a natural position. Usually the handball rule, they'll refer to an unnatural arm position for that as well, and in combination of where it hits on the arm. So I can see why France were arguing, but it was clearly a penalty, and then Spain converted the penalty, and then later on it was a brilliant play from my own Tottenham's own Pedro Porro, a little 1-2 with Dani Olmo in front, but France completely stopped playing.
4: They did
5: completely lost track of the run, didn't think that Pedro Porro would make the run. It's a great 1-2, he's in on goal, scores the goal, and yeah, that was all Spain needed. The midfield, and they talked about this a little bit on the broadcast, as soon as the Spanish midfield lost the ball, they were instantly pressing, instantly attacking, and a lot of times won the ball back. And you saw that France would press occasionally, but nowhere near the intensity that the Spanish side were.
4: Yeah, I mean, first off, it was a brilliant give and go. It was about as pretty a give and go as you'll see. But you are correct. I was very surprised by... It almost seemed like France was just resigned to the fact that, okay, you know, Spain's going to really try to smother us. They're going to, you know, really try to hold possession. And, you know, we'll just try to look for our opportunities to counter instead of pressing the action.
6: And credit to Spain, because I've seen, so France ends up playing, this was their seventh game, something like that. I probably saw four of them. Yeah, I know. I did that on purpose. In every game that I watched France play, it just looked like them scoring was inevitable. They were faster than everybody. They connected on passes better. They had Mbappe and Dembele, and they were killing it. Every other game I watched, I just assumed a score from them was coming. And in this game, there was nothing.
5: Well, and part of that, too, is France's run to the semifinals. And no disrespect to any of the previous teams. But they beat Sweden. They beat Paraguay, who did take down Germany, mm-hmm. but I think Germany would have put up more of a fight, and they beat Morocco. None of those three teams hold a candle to Spain in what they're able to do on the field. And it wasn't like an exciting game to watch overall.
4: Spain games rarely are.
5: Yeah, that's what is. It's an impressive, from like a, if you're a soccer expert or non-casual, it is impressive to watch, but I can definitely see how there would be a lot of people who are just turned off by the game because it wasn't very exciting.
6: Yeah.
5: It was a lot of controlling the ball. It was a lot of Spain smothering France, and there weren't a lot of scoring opportunities, even from France's side.
6: I thought the game really needed that first goal because it was a lot of that to start out. Once the first goal, okay, I was like, all right, let's lock in. France is going to counter, and it just never happened. Let's get into England-Argentina. That's today in Atlanta. Argentina, and you would be the soccer expert here at this moment, but Argentina hasn't really played, what's the right way to say it? They have not played that well, no.
5: No, and what's weird is I would argue they've also had one of the easier routes to the semifinals as well, but you wouldn't know that from the scores, right? They struggled against Cape Verde, had to sneak away with that one. They struggled against Egypt and had to sneak away with that one. And then they even struggled against Switzerland, against the 10-man Switzerland, for a large portion of the game, and needed two extra time goals to beat them. So, the one thing that Argentina does have on their side is FIFA, if you're a conspiracy theorist. I don't think that there's as much match

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3: Order because they want to come in a little bit early and experience, you know, the scene and all that. And Terry Black's, by all accounts, was the number one spot recommended to everyone coming in from out of town. And again, we live in a place where there, and we've been to them. There's a million barbecue places.
4: Pecan Lodge, Slow Bone, Cadillac Barbecue.
5: To a point where I don't think there's any sort of consensus on who's the best this or who's the best that, because the more deep you are in the barbecue game, the more you probably don't want to roll with consensus. You're like, no, you got to go here for this and you got to go here for that. And
4: Goldie's in Fort Worth is always on lists.
3: Yeah, right. As the pitmaster said, he goes, we produce smoked meats at a rate most joints are not capable of on a daily basis.
5: Oh, yeah.
3: But he said he's been there since it opened 7 years ago. He goes, I've never seen anything close to this. We're overwhelmed by it all. And again, probably speaks to we need a vacation. We're so overwhelmed by it all. But you got something there?
4: Well, I was going to tell you the coup de grace, the finale of it all. So you mentioned yesterday we had the semifinal at Dallas Stadium. You know who was there at Terry Black's before the semifinal?
3: No.
4: The Beckhams.
3: Are you serious?
4: Yes. David Beckham called ahead because he said that all of his friends from the UK that had been told him, you've got to go to Terry Black's. So they called ahead. They got a semi-private room to eat in. David Beckham had a cowboy hat. He took pictures in the pit room, met the pit boss, and he ordered a beef rib, sausage, turkey, smoked brisket, and a bunch of sides, and then posted it on his Instagram.
3: Oh, my God, dude.
6: Well, I've run out of time tonight, P1, so I thank you for tuning in to a Wednesday edition of the Ticket Top 10. 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
19: Fox Sports Radio, the Jason Smith Show with my best friend Mike Harmon. As we count down to 0 week in college football, this story today, you knew we were going to get something about it because of the absolute blank show it was last season, where somehow Duke, with five losses, won the ACC, not getting into the playoff with that. So you knew the ACC was going to fix their tiebreaker for this year, right? Five-way tie for second place, putting Duke in the ACC title game over Miami last year. Look, that was a really horrible way trying to figure out how to tie break things. I mean, come on. But you knew they were going to make a change, and they did. Now, I'm going to explain the change to you.
21: Okay.
19: And try to follow up.
21: Do I need to bring out my abacus, or what do I need?
19: You may. The number one tiebreaker is head-to-head.
21: Okay.
19: Okay. All right. Very good. No team will be overly rewarded or penalized based on the number of conference games it plays.
21: Okay.
19: Okay. All right. When head-to-head matchups can't separate the teams, the ACC is going to use the team success ranking provided by SportSource Analytics as a way to reward the team with the strongest body of work.
21: Ooh, those coaches that we talked about earlier are getting excited. Their ears perked up. We were the better team for 72%. That means we're better. But you lost. It doesn't matter.
19: Yeah. Mitch Johnson's right on this. So basically, it's head-to-head, and if that can't decide it, there's going to be a committee somehow put together. Again, team success ranking, which apparently is a thing, by SportSource Analytics, which also apparently is a thing. And that's going to figure it out, right? Here's ACC Commissioner Jim Phillips, who said they worked with consultants and did 10,000 simulated season outcomes to ensure the model fairly addressed a wide range of championship scenarios. Okay. This is where I go, oh my goodness, what people will do to justify their jobs in the world, right? Like, everybody's got bosses where, why are we doing this? It's just so this person can justify their job. It's, I have them working on this. I have them making changes here. This doesn't make any sense. What do you want to make sure you do? You want to make sure you get the teams into the ACC championship game that have the best chance of moving on to the playoff. So if you have a tiebreaker, how about you make it, highest ranked team?

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0: Fox Sports Radio, the Jason Smith Show with my best friend, Mike Harmon. Where today we watched England give away a win to Argentina, mainly because of their coaching decisions. And there's two big points in this conversation, because I think we have an epidemic that's going on now in the country going back to the beginning of the year. But first, let's deal with the micro point before we get to the macro point. So England loses to Argentina today. We've talked about this from a bunch of different angles. And when the head coach, when Thomas Tuchel decided, I'm going to start subbing out our players to go with a more defensive lineup. Look, you're taking out the goal scorer. Okay, fine. Then you're swapping out Reece James. You're swapping out Declan Rice. And when you make these changes, England had just 12% possession the rest of the game. Once England decided we're going to try to sit on this game and win 1-0, you knew that was playing into Argentina's hands, because you just want to go back to the Egypt game where it's like, wow, they were down 2-0 in the 80th minute and they didn't even go to overtime. They scored 3 goals in the next 12 minutes. Why? Because Egypt decided we're going to go defensive and we're going to allow you to put pressure on us. And Argentina's pressure is relentless. Relentless. They decided we are okay absorbing pressure. We're going to put 11 guys back. We're going to win this game 1-0. Not many people who even watched a second of the World Cup would look at that and go, yeah, that's a great idea. That's a great strategy. But we've criticized the strategy. We told you that was the point where England got it wrong. Now, to go back to make the first macro point about this is that Tuchel wants to stay on as England's coach. And Harry Kane, after the game, captain, very upset, said once we went up 1-0, we seemed to try and just hold on, which at this level is just not enough. Right? So Harry Kane, who also didn't play well the last couple of games,
1: no,
0: putting this out there, but he's still England's captain. You go back to the win over Norway when they won 2-1, when Tuchel had no problem saying how sloppy England was, how they were lucky, they needed to play better, and it was like, whoa, whoa, whoa, this is the World Cup. What are you doing? And Jude Bellingham, who played great, who was England's best player for the entire tournament, said, yeah, I don't know about that. We won. We're moving on. It's okay. And there was a lot was made of, you know, Bellingham and Tuchel's relationship, and they had to clear the air on it. But that's not the point. The point of it is that Tuchel decided after a win to really grind down on his players and say, yeah, this was something that you needed to do better on.
1: Well, he got really mad about the question about mentality.
0: Yeah, but I'm like, okay, you know what? Look, I get it. You

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3: The succeeding days and weeks, you know, there was some ramifications. 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You know what I mean? 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You know, I was thinking about it. So I had to put together a little presentation here, a little song here.
4: I love this. All right. This is great.
3: I'm going to do my best. Ben. But I'm ready to go. And long story not so long, Lorena, this one's for you.
4: All right. The floor is yours. It's the Mallardpalooza 2026. Our next act, Andre from the Commonwealth.
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0: 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You ready, Ron?
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3: Hey, you know, Spain's going to really try to smother us. They're going to, you know, really try to hold possession. And, you know, we'll just try to look for our opportunities to counter instead of pressing the action.
4: And credit to Spain, because I've seen... So France ends up playing. This was their seventh game, something like that. I probably saw four of them. Yeah, I know. I did that on purpose. In every game that I watched France play, it just looked like them scoring was inevitable. They were faster than everybody. They connected on passes better. They had Mbappe and Dembele, and they were killing it. Every other game I watched, I just assumed a score from them was coming. And in this game, there was nothing.
5: Well, and part of that, too, is France's run to the semifinals. And no disrespect to any of the previous teams. But they beat Sweden. They beat Paraguay, who did take down Germany. Mm-hmm. But I think Germany would have put up more of a fight. And they beat Morocco. None of those three teams hold a candle to Spain in what they're able to do on the field. And it wasn't, like, an exciting game to watch overall.
3: Spain games rarely are.
5: Yeah, that's what... It's an impressive, from like a, if you're a soccer expert or non-casual, it is impressive to watch, but I can definitely see how there would be a lot of people who are just turned off by the game because it wasn't very exciting.
4: Yeah.
5: It was a lot of controlling the ball. It was a lot of Spain smothering France, and there weren't a lot of scoring opportunities, even from France's side.
4: I thought the game really needed that first goal. Because it was a lot of that to start out. Once the first goal, okay, I was like, all right, let's lock in. France is going to counter. And it just never happened. Let's get into England-Argentina.
5: Let's.
4: That's today in Atlanta. Argentina, and you would be the soccer expert here at this moment, but Argentina hasn't really played, what's the right way to say it? They have not played that well, no.
5: No, and what's weird is I would argue they've also had one of the easier routes to the semifinals as well. Mm-hmm. But you wouldn't know that from the scores, right? They struggled against Cape Verde, had to sneak away with that one. They struggled against Egypt and had to sneak away with that one. And then they even struggled against Switzerland, against a 10-man Switzerland for a large portion of the game, and needed two extra time goals to beat them. So, the one thing that Argentina does have on their side is FIFA, if you're a conspiracy theorist. I don't think that there's as much match-fixing going on as everybody claims, but I think England is the more tested of the two teams.
6: In this tournament, there's no question.
5: Now, you could argue, and I forgot to ask Lars about this yesterday, but we talk about this in other sports here, about the path to the semis or through a tournament making a difference, right? Especially like in the NHL recently where the star's like, oh, man, I got to go through Colorado and then I got to go through Minnesota just to get to the Western Conference Finals and maybe I'll meet the Oilers there. I don't know how much that plays into it in soccer. It is still like a physical sport, don't get me wrong, but it's not like the meat grinder of having to go through like multiple seven-game series. So...
6: Is it maybe just more about the quality of side that you're playing is where the test comes in?
5: Yes, so it may be harder from that point, but I don't know that like England having to go up against Norway is more physically taxing than Argentina having to go up against Switzerland, if that makes sense.
6: Yeah.
5: So this one in Atlanta at 2 o'clock today, I still give the edge to England because of who they've beat, how they've won, but... It's the X factor that you can never count out whenever he's on the field. You have to be aware of him at all times. It's Lionel Messi. He is the best player in the world. One of the best players of all time. You could argue the GOAT, but definitely a top three. And if you lose track of him for a second, he will make you pay. He's done it multiple times this World Cup already. And I think Argentina will need at least a goal from him to get a win against England.
7: I thought Mbappé.

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11: A better life with Dr. Sanjay Gupta.
12: When we talk about how much exercise someone should get, current guidelines call for about 150 minutes of moderate intensity exercise or 75 minutes of vigorous intensity exercise every week. New study out of the UK makes a strong case for vigorous exercise if and when you can do it. Now, researchers determined that even little bursts of vigorous exercise can significantly reduce someone's risk of 8 different diseases: dementia, type 2 diabetes, fatty liver disease, chronic respiratory disease, chronic kidney disease, immune-mediated inflammatory diseases, major cardiovascular events, and atrial fibrillation. We're not talking about complicated training programs here. Just work with what you can into your everyday life. If you are breathless and unable to speak in complete sentences, then you've hit the mark. I'm Dr. Sanjay Gupta, helping you live a better life.
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14: 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The first place Texas Rangers beginning their post-All-Star break second half of the season tomorrow in Atlanta for a 3-game weekend set. And the club making an immediate change to how fans stream their games beginning tomorrow. The Rangers Sports Network will broadcast their games, moving their streaming from Victory Plus to a new platform called Buzzr. 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
3: Ew. So he was also involved in that. Other things that, Edward Bernays did when it comes to advertising and
4: politics. So he overthrew the government so we could get Chiquita bananas.
3: Basically, yes.
5: So why don't we hear about this guy?
3: It's a good question. I feel like if you were in this field, if you know, advertising and marketing was your world, I imagine you did.
4: In public relate, yeah,
3: yeah.
4: PR, all of that.
3: I wonder if it was ever touched on in Mad Men. I'm not sure. But it's all because of this guy. The advertisement, the breakaway from the game for 30 seconds to show an advertisement for something, that's, you know, all that comes from this one guy. Every ad that you can thank this dude. Some other things.
4: Do we
3: did.
4: Want to thank him?
5: Yeah.
3: Well, we have bacon though.
5: Now I have to pay for skipping ads.
3: Yeah.
5: It's gone so far that I now would like to pay to see less ad.
3: Yeah. Me too.
4: Yeah. Thanks for the bacon, but boo for like the government overthrows.
5: The scales are kind of tipped.
4: Yeah.
3: So in the 30s, he was working for Dixie Cup. Yes. So in order to sell more plastic cups, he established a front group called the Committee for the Study and Promotion of the Sanitary Dispensing of Food and Drink.
5: Power down.
3: So he utilized public fear of contagious diseases and the alleged lack of hygiene in traditional shared glassware to mandate the use of disposable cups. He was working for Vanita Hairnet, and to boost hairnet sales, he convinced women to grow out their hair. When the consumer side failed, he flipped his focus and convinced government officials and factory owners to mandate the use of hairnets for women around machinery on safety grounds.
4: Wow. There,
3: so he figures out a way every time. He's going to get the product out there, and he's not even selling it. He is manipulating a perception of the item.
5: I will say, right? I've seen people try and wash glassware and not do it well.
3: Right.
5: He was kind of right about that one.
4: But he's also, in some ways, he's not just doing it on the public. He'll turn it around and do it on some companies as well.
5: And government. I don't want him in my government.
3: He also worked during World War II. He also advised the Office of War Information. I imagine there's a lot of stuff there we don't know about that he was doing. But, I mean, his philosophy basically was the masses are driven by factors outside of our control. And he can manipulate them and get what he wants out of them. Anyway, this guy is fascinating.
4: Yeah, I mean,
3: he's also, you know, how would you describe him? he's an important figure in history, and he has shaped our current day-to-day life as we know it. But also, he's such a master manipulator.
4: He learned from his uncle, clearly.
3: Yes. If you want to know more, there's books written about him, but also a couple of podcasts. There's one called Behind the Bastards. There's also Stuff They Don't Want You to Know, the most famous man you've never heard of.
4: This guy also lived to 103.
3: Yeah, he lived to be 103 years old. And actually, he was still doing some stuff in Congress by the time he turned 100.
4: Wow.
3: But yeah. He's a fascinating individual.
4: Yeah, I'm actually really interested in this now as far as just learning kind of how he got integrated into everything and how he was able to get his, you know.
3: Well, and I think the thing is, once you see how successful he was, there really was no turning back from this standpoint. It was, this is how, when we advertise, we do business now.
5: There's a documentary out called The Century of the Self from 2002.
3: Okay.
5: It was a British television documentary. I wonder if we can find this somewhere, because it focuses on the work of Freud, both Freud, Sigmund and Anna, and PR consultant Edward Bernays.
3: Okay.
4: The Century of Self?
5: The Century of Self.
4: All right.
5: Let's see if I can find this, because I would be intrigued to see how all this works out.
4: Yeah. Same. Well, thank you very much, Lando. This is a fascinating guy, clearly. All right, coming up next, we get into a little bit of hoops talk and the summer of LeBron.
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4: Liam Gallagher commented on England's loss on Twitter. He didn't directly address the remarks, but he said, "It's nobody's God-given right to win the World Cup. We got to get streetwise. That goes for the managers. It's all technical kids running around, whatever." But anyway, more beef between System of a Down and Oasis.
5: I do love musician beef.
4: Right?
6: It can be entertaining, there's no doubt.
5: But nobody has as much generational hate as Kendrick Lamar.
4: Yeah. Have you guys ever heard of a band called Twin Temple?
6: I have not.
4: They describe their music as a subversive blend of vintage rock and roll, occult aesthetics, and dark theatrical flair. Well, they were recently on tour with country singer Charlie Crockett.
5: Seems like a weird mixture.
4: Well, it does. They were kicked off the tour for their use of satanic imagery and allegiance to Satanism.
6: Did nobody vet this before joining them on tour or inviting them?
4: Right. Well, one Grammy winner says, "I don't care. I want you to open my show." That would be Jack White, the ticket's own.
5: Okay.
4: He offered the band Twin Temple an opening slot for his upcoming Los Angeles show. And, you know, Twin Temple reacted shocked. They said they were already going to get tickets anyway. But Jack White, in an Instagram post, he said, "Get in front of me, Satan." So Crockett responded to that by saying, "F Trump, F Epstein, but hail Satan, not me, Jack."
6: That's an interesting reply. As soon as you brought up the details of the story, I remember reading about this. Isn't like this Twin Temples thing, they have a whole satanic thing, but isn't it kind of like their music is very bit heavy, like in style and everything?
4: I haven't listened to them, so I couldn't tell you. But submersive blend of vintage rock and roll, kind of subversion, would be in that category. Okay. Along those lines.
6: Who messed this up?
5: Was this a label decision? Because surely Charlie Crockett would not have made this decision if he was based on his views, if he saw what this band was about to begin with.
4: So
5: right?
4: the Crockett stuff is weird. He further went on to say something to the effect of, "You know, I don't know who's on tour. Sometimes my opener gets canceled and I don't even know about it."
6: Sometimes it's not necessarily his.
4: Although
6: he's not in on it, it's his managers, his people in charge of the tour.
4: But a weird aspect of the story is he ended his Instagram post talking about this by posting a picture of the movie poster for Sinners and saying, "My favorite flick last year." So I don't really know what he's.
6: Okay.
5: It
4: makes no sense.
5: Weird. Right. That's not even like one of the weirdest opening bands I've heard of, though.
4: No, not at all.
5: And
4: I can perfectly see them, that type of band, going in front of Jack White.
5: I saw Voodoo Glow Skulls over at a bar in Deep Ellum, and one of the opening bands was two guys dressed like Mormons with a robot that did like the drum track, and they were called Tartar Control.
4: Okay. All right, quickly, birthdays. Stuart Copeland is 74 of the Police.
6: Greatness.
4: Phoebe Cates is 63, Daddy.
6: Man, oh man, in her day.
4: The great Will Ferrell, 59. The co-founder of Wikipedia, Larry Sanger, 58.
5: Wikipedia, sir.
4: Sorry. Chris Pontius is 52.
5: He of Pontius Pilate.
4: He of Jackass. Sports birthdays. Jimmy Johnson, 83. Barry Sanders, 58.
5: Wow, what a football birthday this is.
4: Aaron Glenn, 54. Adam Scott, not of Parks and Rec, 46. He won the 2013 Masters. Preggers' Carly Lloyd is 44. And former Viking kicker Gary Anderson, 67. And that's your... Oh, wait, there's one more birthday.
5: Uh-oh.
4: Today is Matt Birmingham's 7th birthday.
6: Yeah!
4: Congratulations, Ham.
5: He's on the cups, put double
4: He's
5: digits.
4: On the cups. That's your
5: news. Thank you, cups. Kevin Landrum. It is 7:32 on the ticket. Coming up next, we dive back into Argentina victorious over England.
7: The ticket knows your attention span is short and your boss is watching. 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
3: On, guys.
4: Well, I mean, give it a chance. What if they actually put in, like, criteria? What if Tracking Football says, okay, here's how we measure team success. Not the exact formula, but they give criteria. That's already better than what the College Football Playoff Committee
5: does. If SportsSource Analytics wants to provide some transparency, that will probably help. But as of right now, their formula, as Zach points out, is secret because it's proprietary.
4: Yeah.
5: And so they're not handing it out to everyone. So you just have to trust that whatever they give you is accurate.
6: Works for KFC.
5: and the original recipe.
6: Yeah.
5: It certainly does. And so... anyway,
4: the final thing we have here is a lawsuit, because, of course, that's the other thing that's popular in college sports nowadays. This one not necessarily particular to football, as, of course, the NCAA announcing they are going to go with a 5-to-play-4 model in terms of eligibility. 11 Division I athletes, including Division I basketball standouts Cade Tyson and Brock Wisna, have filed a federal class action lawsuit in Colorado, alleging the NCAA's new eligibility rules have adversely affected their ability to extend their college careers and NIL benefits. And several injunctions have already been put in place to allow some athletes to play this upcoming year. And it was, I don't mind the 5-to-play-4.
5: Is it 5-to-play-4 or 5-to-play-5? See, I thought they basically just said you have 5 years, period.
4: Right. 5 years to play 4 seasons.
5: Okay, for some reason I misread that. I thought it was just, they're just now just going to give you 5 years, no red shirts, no medicals,
4: right.
5: No nothing.
4: So you, however many you play in the 5 years.
5: Okay.
4: But four, I don't think you can play a fifth year if you have 5 years. I'm pretty sure it's still four.
5: I may have misread that. That's my fault.
4: Either way, it's nice. It's a good move by the NCAA, I think, just to make it standardized across. But you knew this was coming.
5: Mm-hmm.
4: You knew that there were going to be medical issues and redshirting issues and people that had already been redshirted and had already missed years that are now going to be affected by this.
5: The people who just finished their eligibility up this past season now are like, well, why don't we get that extra year?
4: Yes. So we'll keep track of how all this goes, because it's going to be a complete mess, especially when these lawsuits can get and injunctions can be filed in any state you want across all 50 states. So last week, an Ohio judge granted 24 men's and women's college basketball players an injunction to continue their careers. And we still have this federal class action lawsuit in Colorado. Like I said, it's so out of the NCAA's hands anymore, because they've just completely lost any kind of power they have to enforce anything, that I like the idea. I just have no idea how you can even begin to enforce it.
5: And here's my biggest problem with the athlete side of them suing for this. One of the statements from one of the lawyers in the law firm who's behind this, these 11 athletes that right now are suing, says these athletes aren't asking for special treatment. They're asking to not be singled out and excluded from the NCAA's eligibility framework. Well, no, you are asking for special treatment. You are 100% asking to be treated differently just because the rules changed after your eligibility expired. Sorry. That's what I don't get about also why these judges have been jumping so much to the side of the athletes in these cases. Not that they aren't always right. They are right many times. But in this particular case, you are 100% asking for the athletes you're representing to get treated differently than the other athletes.
4: I don't know. If I played 3 years and 4 seasons, but I was redshirted my first year or missed the first year because of medical, whatever, and I'm going to be done. Let's just say that I've played 3 seasons, 4 years, and that's pretty much it. And then all of a sudden, they're going to say, no, we'll give you a fifth year to get it done. Well, or maybe you played 9 games, and that counted as years of eligibility, even though you tore your ACL and then missed out on the final 2 games or 3 games or a bowl game or whatever. Now the rules change, and on your final year, you don't get another opportunity, especially now. I mean, the rules are already out the window with NIL and transfer and injunctions. So I'd perfectly understand players going, everybody

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6: A Better Life with Dr. Sanjay Gupta.
7: When we talk about how much exercise someone should get, current guidelines call for about 150 minutes of moderate intensity exercise or 75 minutes of vigorous intensity exercise every week. New study out of the UK makes a strong case for vigorous exercise if and when you can do it. Now, researchers determined that even little bursts of vigorous exercise can significantly reduce someone's risk of 8 different diseases: dementia, type 2 diabetes, fatty liver disease, chronic respiratory disease, chronic kidney disease, immune-mediated inflammatory diseases, major cardiovascular events, and atrial fibrillation. We're not talking about complicated training programs here. Just work with what you can into your everyday life. If you are breathless and unable to speak in complete sentences, then you've hit the mark. I'm Dr. Sanjay Gupta, helping you live a better life.
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15: Not all screen time is created equal. And a new study out of Sweden is helping us understand this even better. So researchers followed more than 20,000 people over nearly two decades and determined that passive screen time, like sitting on the couch and watching television, raised someone's risk of dementia. But if they did something active, like reading, puzzles, or interacting with other people, this same group of people saw their risk of dementia drop. Just like you gotta put the work in to keep your body in shape as you age, you basically have to do the same thing with your brain. A couple things I have found to help: working to learn something new every day, whatever it might be, challenging yourself in some way every day, and really importantly, staying social.

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